0: Thanks very much, guys. Thanks for coming out. I'd like to introduce my bandmates here. This is Red Weber on the bass. He plays with Screw City Swingers and Rusty Gates. And this is Brett Whitaker. He's a famous muralist in Rockford. I'm sure if you guys have been around Rockford, you've seen his work. He also is in a band called Prairie Smoke, super cool rock band.
1: Yeah.
0: Yep, out of Rockford. And he came up from the legendary Shack Shakers as well. He was their drummer for a decade, touring the world. So appreciate you being here and helping me out with this.
2: Thank you, buddy.
0: This next song's called Bombshells. It's about a Hollywood beauty over the years.

So that last song kind of just objectified women. So I'll try to make up for it. When abortion rights were taken away, I wrote this song to kind of show my support to my daughters. I feel like it's not really my fight, but it's my daughter's fight. So it's called Fight Like a Girl.

0: This is Sessions from Studio A. You just heard Damian Davis performing live here at our Studio A Cafe concert earlier this month. We also have Brett Whitaker joining on percussion on the cajon, and Red Weber on bass joining you for the show. So thank you so much,
1: thank you.
0: All of you, for coming out today.
2: Thanks, man. Thanks for having us.
0: Before we started the interview here, Brett and I were kind of reminiscing a little bit, or he was reminiscing about some of your musical past together. Turns out you guys have been playing together for a while.
2: Yeah, Brett was, he drummed for me on the very first time I ever performed out on a guitar. It was on the waterfront, the cafe stage.
3: Yeah.
2: They had this little busking stage outside of the Cafe Esperanto. And I approached Brett to ask him if he'd help me out, and he did. And kind of got me kick-started with playing guitar and singing songs that way. And then we became Larval together. That grew into... He introduced me to Tim Schley and Ben Spoden. Became Larval. We were Belvedere boys. All of us are from Belvedere. Yeah, and we lived together for like a year or two back in the late 90s.
3: Late 90s. Damien was my first roommate.
2: Brett would always have parties at our house. Yes. I'd come home from work and it'd be like a party. Sometimes I'd hang. Sometimes I'd just go in my room and be a shut-in. But he's a little bit more of a social fellow than I.
0: Wow. And so that was your first time kind of playing out, was at On the Riverfront, you said there?
2: On the Waterfront.
0: On the Waterfront,
2: right? Yeah. But it was a small stage. It wasn't in front of a huge crowd or anything. But there was a lot of foot traffic. Like, there's a decent crowd. It was a successful adventure.
3: Yeah. I'd rather play that spot than one of them big stages.
2: Yeah. I agree.
3: On the level with the people.
2: Yeah.
3: Yeah.
0: What about you, Red? When did you first meet Damien here?
1: Actually, I don't remember.
2: I remember the first. I met him back in high school. He picked me up. I was on the track team, and he drove a van. And he picked me up and gave me rides home a couple times. Because I'd walk home from school. I never took the bus. And I didn't have a car, so I'd always walk from school to my house. It was about a mile and a half or something.
0: Probably down some, like, country roads out in Belvedere there.
2: On 20, you know.
3: Hey, no. It's not all rural. Big city in Belvedere.
2: But he was nice to me. He was a kind soul. I didn't really know him very well, and he just picked me up and got me home.
0: Nice. When did you guys start playing music together then, kind of as a trio, too?
1: About a week ago.
0: Wow, so this is fresh here.
1: This is fresh.
2: Yeah, we've assembled this group for this performance. Red and I have played a few times together, like around living rooms and stuff, you know? But that's our first time ever playing publicly.
1: Correct.
2: Oh, no, we played at Abreu one time.
1: Oh, yes, we did.
2: He and I played at Abreu.
0: Well, people have heard you on this show and of course, in Rockford, playing with the band Mannequin Torso, too. We're hearing some of your solo songs, also a couple Mannequin Torso ones here in the set here. So I was wondering about how that works for you when you're writing a song. Do you always sit down and think, hey, this is going to be a Mannequin Torso song, or do you kind of separate in your mind, is this a solo song, is this a Mannequin Torso song? How does that work for you when you're writing?
2: Yeah, I don't think of it separately. I just write songs, and then I bring them to Mannequin Torso, usually. Like, they get first dibs. That's like, you know, my main band. So if a song works out and gels and it turns into a tune with them, then it's theirs. And a lot of the songs that I play tonight, I've shown them, and they just never really took off. Maybe they will someday. Right. A lot of the times, we write songs together. And I was careful not to take songs that, you know, Brent or anybody else wrote huge parts of. They take my songs and
0: Brent is your guitarist.
2: He's
0: and
2: my
0: bandmate
2: guitar player.
0: And Mannequin Torso.
2: Corey is my bass player. Rick's our drummer. Those guys are all fantastic. They're great collaborators, and they take the songs and make them totally different than they sound when it's just me, or us three, for that matter. I felt pretty safe about sharing the tunes. You know, they know about. I'm not cheating on them.
0: Yeah, they get first dibs, you said.
2: Yeah.
0: And I liked what you said there, like, even if it doesn't work out, it might in the future, kind of.
2: Yeah, and, you know, we've been together for almost 20 years, and I think that if we were earlier in the band, maybe I'd take it personal if they didn't like a song, but now I'm just kind of like, I don't care. If you guys don't like it, it's okay. We'll make something. Lately, we've been writing all of our songs together as a group.
0: We are talking with Damian Davis of the band Mannequin Torso and hearing him performing at our Studio A Cafe concert series recorded earlier this month.

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This is Sessions from Studio A. If you're just joining us, our guest is Damian Davis, songwriter and singer based in Rockford. His band is Mannequin Torso. They just recently won a Rockford Rammy Award. That's Rockford Area Music Industry Award for Best Indie Band. This hour, we're hearing him perform a stripped-back set along with bassist Red Weber and Brett Whitaker playing the cajon. This next one was written as a challenge from Red Weber, a challenge to Damian to write a happier-sounding song. What came out was this one, Cloud Mountains. It's Damian Davis, recorded live in WNIJ's Studio A. 1, 2, 3.

0: Thanks again. This is a song about growing up in Wisconsin.
1: What part of Wisconsin?
0: New Berlin, Wisconsin. And I was a little kid back in the 80s, and the Atari 2600 was my go-to video game system. And it's a song about the Atari 2600 and playing my dad at Space Invaders and beating him, and it being the end of something magic and where my dad was invincible. And then I kind of beat him at something. It was my first time of ever doing that in the emotional conflict. All right. So.

0: almost got emotional there at the end, thinking about my dad. He claims that he let me win.
1: Atari 2600 by Damian Davis, and we are hearing a performance recorded at WNIJ's Studio A at our Studio A Cafe concert series. And we're joined with Damian Davis, along with Red Weber playing bass and Brett Whitaker on the cajon. Earlier we were talking about your songwriting process. I wanted to ask a little bit about how your lyric writing process works. Are you always kind of taking down notes or phrases, or do you sit down and kind of make a fully formed song in one go?
0: Usually it takes months for a song to really get developed. It'll start with like a hook, like I'll come up with a catchy little hook for a chorus, and then I'll mumble out verses that don't make sense, and over the course of a few months they'll become cohesive and better. Cataract Girl, that's another one that we played. Yes. That's a Mannequin Torso song. That song I wrote like in a day. It was weird. That was one of the very few songs that's ever happened. Like all the words kind of came and it was just like, boom, there we go. And it was done right off the bat.
1: I love the story of that one too. The blind girl and then a not so good looking boy. Mm-hmm. Story of that one. I want to ask about a few of the songs in the set here today. Maybe some of the solo ones. I really loved the Bombshell song.
0: Oh,
1: is that the title of that one? Just
0: yeah.
1: Bombshell?
0: Yep.
1: I loved it because if you were listening to just the chorus, you would almost think it's like a war song or something, and then you start naming these classic Hollywood bombshells. Tell us a little bit about that one.
0: That one, it's funny. I was at a Mannequin Torso practice, and the name Zsa Zsa Gabor came into my head, and the name Pia Zadora came into my head, and I told those guys, I'm like, I'm going to go write a song that has the words Zsa Zsa Gabor and Pia Zadora in it. And then I proceeded to write that night. Not the whole thing. It took me a couple days, but trying to figure out all the different names that might sound good together. So that was just sort of an exercise in cool-sounding names and trying to also pick out classic beauties that were worthy to be on the list.
1: Yeah, yeah.
0: The Suzanne Summers was a late addition, and the thing that made her definitely like lock in was just the memory of her when I was a kid. Like her whole gimmick on Three's Company was she'd always be bouncing around laughing to show off her figure. And it just sort of became a very vivid image in my head. Like that's a good way to cap off the list of names, you know?
1: You have a cool way of mixing some nostalgia from things from your childhood into your songs. The song Atari 2600, I think only you, Damian, could write an emotionally charged song about the Atari 2600 and playing Space Invaders with your dad. Tell us a little bit about that one.
0: My parents we didn't grow up rich. My dad sold vacuum cleaners door to door, and I thought we were poor. We were kind of poor. We lived on this farm, and I had a fourth grade field trip that cost $5, and I told the teacher that I couldn't afford it, and she had me like work in the classroom for recesses to pay for the field trip. And my mom heard about this later and was mortified. The reason I say all that is because they didn't mean to do this to me. They just made me feel like, you know, we don't have spare money. So Christmas time would come, and they would somehow, I believed in Santa till I was like 14.
2: You don't believe in Santa?
0: I still believe in Santa, actually.
3: Spoiler.
0: Well, it depends on how you think
3: listening.
0: About it. But my point, I still believe in Santa. And the reason why is because I know my parents couldn't afford Christmas. And we would have these Christmases that were fantastic. And my favorite Christmas ever, I got the Atari 2600. And I got Pac-Man and Space Invaders. And I played so many hours on the Atari. That was my deal. And then, it's a true story. My dad did beat him, and it did feel weird beating him. It was like first time I ever beat him at anything. So I don't think that he let me win. Like, I think that he told me that as a joke later, but pretty sure that I totally beat him.
1: We are talking with Damian Davis on Sessions from Studio A and hearing live recordings from our Studio A Cafe concert series. 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Find more from Damian Davis and his band Mannequin Torso on their Instagram and Facebook. 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Also, be sure to head over to the WNIJ YouTube channel to find behind-the-scenes video from this performance. 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
4: I'm Jeremy Hobson. Are self-driving cars in your city or town yet? If not, they probably will be soon because companies like Waymo, Tesla, and Zoox are expanding rapidly. Proponents say they're safer than cars driven by humans, and yet many people still don't trust them. So are you ready for self-driving vehicles? That's our question next time on The Middle.
1: I saw my first one a couple years ago, and it legitimately freaked me out for a second. 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This is Sessions from Studio A. I'm Spencer Tritt. Let's get right back into our performance from Damian Davis. This was recorded earlier this month at our Studio A Cafe concert series. And a reminder, you can listen back to this full session and many others on WNIJ.org under the Music tab, and you can watch video from the recordings over there. This next one is called One Light Bulb. It's Damian Davis recorded live on Sessions from Studio A.

I close my eyes and I pray for the light. And if I only

0: Do you have anything else coming up this spring or summer on the books for either yourself or for Mannequin Torso? What's coming up?
1: We've got a Pig Minds show at Pig Minds Brewing Company sometime this summer. I'm not sure the date, but that's always a fun time. They've got
0: that's
1: great,
0: great
1: beer,
0: place.
1: Great food, vegan eats that fool you. I have an uncle that I brought there who refused to believe that their pulled pork wasn't real pulled pork. Like, he got into an argument with me. It was just a cool place.
0: Nice. So you're playing there this summer. Where can people follow Mannequin Torso and yourself to check out dates for that and other shows and things you have coming up?
1: We're streaming on all the music platforms, so that's where you can hear us. And then we've got a Facebook page that pretty much tells people where we're playing. We used to have a website, but nobody really maintains it. So I think it still exists, but I don't know that it's always up to date.
0: So Facebook, good spot for you guys.
1: Yep. And it's spelled Mana, M-A-N-A, and then Contorso is its own word. So you can search up Contorso, and it's spelled like it sounds.
0: Fantastic.
1: And then you can find it's pretty easy that way.
0: It's not spelled like a mannequin.
1: Right.
0: Anything coming up for the rest of you guys, either Brett or Red? Do you have any other performances with your other projects or anything cool coming up that we should mention?
2: Eventual Prairie Smoke album, in theory, comes out this year.
0: All right.
2: Other than that, I have a very busy season of muraling.
0: Yes. People around Rockford have seen your work, I'm sure.
2: Mm-hmm.
0: How about you, Red? Anything coming up soon for you?
3: Well, my swing band in Chicago, rather, it's called the Rusty Gates. We host a dance in Ravenswood the last Sunday of the month, every month.
0: Awesome. You play bass for that too, then?
3: I do.
0: You play the upright, big ol' upright bass for that?
3: I do. I play the double bass for that.
0: Yeah.
3: We'll hopefully work the double bass into Damien's arrangement, but currently doing the acoustic bass.
1: How about the Screw City Swingers? You got any gigs with them coming up?
3: I don't know if the Screw City Swingers have any public performances coming up just yet, but there again, I believe we have a Facebook page where you'd be able to see that.
1: That's another swing band that Red plays.
0: Screw City Swingers.
3: The Screw City Swingers, yes.
1: Rockford is known as the Screw City, because screw manufacturing capital of the world at one point. So that's where it comes from.
0: Awesome.
1: Thank you again for letting us play and having us on. Your crowd was great. Your food was great. I hope that people support WNIJ and give you guys lots of money. I know the federal funding got pulled this year, right? So how are you guys doing with that?
0: Well, we've been doing all right. A lot of support from folks, so that's been encouraging to see, I will say.
1: Good.
0: Well, Red Weber, Brett Whitaker, Damien Davis, thanks so much for coming out and playing for us today.
1: Thank you.
2: Spencer. Thank you.
1: I played this one with Mannequin Torso.

0: very much.
1: Damian Davis, recorded live in WNIJ's Studio A. That one was Polar Bears from his band Mannequin Torso. And that will close out this week's edition of Sessions from Studio A. Thanks so much to Damian Davis, Red Weber, and Brett Whitaker for joining us for the performance. Thanks so much to everyone who joined us in our studio audience for Studio A Cafe. And thanks so much to you for listening in this hour. 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Find more from Damian and Mannequin Torso on Facebook and Instagram at Mannequin Torso. Keep an eye out for that show coming up this summer over at Pig Mines in McChesney Park. 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Sessions from Studio A is produced at WNIJ Studios by yours truly, along with Mike Lundgren. I'm Spencer Tritt. Thanks again for joining me on this week's show, and I'll see you next time on another edition of Sessions from Studio A.

0: Good evening. That is it for tonight's edition of The Middle with Jeremy Hobson. You can now listen again on Fridays at 11 a.m. here on WNIJ. Coming up next, music from the Bel Air Lip Balms on World's Cafe from 9 until 10. That's next on 89.5 WNIJ DeKalb Rockford, WNIQ Sterling, WNIW LaSalle, and WNIE Freeport, where you learn something new every day.
1: On the next echoes, it's the dark goth electronics of Depeche Mode, who have returned with a new album, Memento Mori. It tackles darker themes of the 21st century. We'll also hear from Heather Woods Broderick from her release, Labyrinth. I'm John DiLibretto, and it's coming up on Echoes from PRX.
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2: Look, I'm not one for nostalgia. I don't think it's all that useful. But every now and then, I gotta admit, maybe it would be nice to go back to the 80s for a minute, put on some giant shoulder pads, use a phone that's plugged into the wall, and dance to Duran Duran. Well, that last one you can do this hour. They're even teaming up with an old friend to really take you back in time with that new song called Free to Love. You'll hear that, as well as new music from Jill Scott.

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0: You're just in time for a couple of exclusive live performances. It is live from the Archives on World Cafe. I'm Raina Duras. And in your first World Cafe Archive performance today, a little movie trivia with Patty Griffin. Listen to the first verse of her tune, Mad Mission. Here's the question. What film are they watching in the bar she is in? What movie is it? I'll tell you after this live from the Archives set. Patty Griffin, Mad Mission, live from World Cafe.

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0: Mitski doing a little wallowing there with I'll Change For You. Another artist who loves to cultivate a moody vibe is next on World Cafe.
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2: On the next echoes, it's the dark goth electronics of Depeche Mode, who have returned with a new album, Memento Mori. It tackles darker themes of the 21st century. We'll also hear from Heather Woods Broderick from her release, Labyrinth. I'm John DiLibretto, and it's coming up on Echoes from PRX.
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0: You're listening to the World Cafe. I'm Raina Duras, and it sounds like someone has been practicing his harpsichord, and that someone is Father John Misty. Here's a new single he dropped earlier this month. It's called The Payoff.

0: Arctic Monkeys opening night as the closing track for this edition of World Cafe. Thanks for letting me join you on your journey today. Always love getting to play you some tunes. And thank you to our affiliates across the country who make it all possible, as well as our team here at World Cafe. We produce this show at WXPN at the University of Pennsylvania in Philadelphia. My name is Raina Duras. 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
10: I'm John DiLiberto, and you're hearing Echoes from PRX. Coming up in this hour, I've got music by Taylor Swift from her album Midnight's End. I've also got music by Surface 10 off his latest, A Stray Ending. And we're going to hear music by Sign. That's Sign as in Sine Wave. It's actually Thomas Hauser who runs the electronic Sign music label, with artists like Thomas Lemmer, Glint, and Christopher Sebastian Pabst. As Sign, he has a new EP, Tiefgang.

You're hearing echoes from PRX, and I'm John DiLiberto. Coming up, I've got music from Corrala Dust and Taylor Swift, but let's start with Whipped Cream. From her EP, Someone You Can Count On, this is Rewind, But I Love You.

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0: Surface 10, his most recent album, A Stray Ending, track called DT5, United, and that came out of Maroon by Taylor Swift. Corella Dustin there with Violet Drive, the title track to their album, and now Leon with number 7, Kurza, from the album Cambio. Up at the top, Whipped Cream from the album Someone You Can Count On. Up at the top, Whipped Cream. Coming up in the next half hour, I've got music by Sign and Frankie Rose. 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
0: You're hearing Echoes from PRX, and I'm John DiLiberto. Coming up, I've got a Desert Dwellers remix, but let's start with Depeche Mode. This is from their new album, Lamento Mori, a track called

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0: I'm John DiLiberto, and you're hearing Echoes from PRX. Coming up in this hour, I've got music by WMD. He's an electronic artist from Washington State, and he has a new release called Deliquest, which, despite its possibly macabre title, has some really pretty music on it.

New music by WMD. We're also going to hear from Andreas Vollenweider, and I've got something by a pedal steel guitarist who's pretty much on any British album that has pedal steel on it. It slides into this hour of Echoes. From her most recent album, which is a couple of years old now, this is Bat for Lashes from Lost Girls.

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0: 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John DiLiberto exposes you to new sounds and old favorites. 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
1: You're hearing Echoes from PRX, and I'm John DiLiberto. I've got some new music by Symbol ahead, but let's start with a guitarist who records as Shambu. He's got a recent album called Life Passage, and he decided to name this track after himself. It's called Shambu.

0: 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The BBC World Service is next on listener-supported 89.5 WNIJ DeKalb Rockford, WNIQ Sterling, WNIW LaSalle, and WNIE Freeport, where you learn something new every day and hear something new every night. 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
2: An angry crowd has partially set on fire a hospital in the DRC after the death of a patient as cases spread in the country. We'll hear from the country's foreign minister.
3: Frightening situation for communities to be in, I think it is normal, and it would be normal in any setting, that all sorts of reactions are triggered.
1: The World Health Organization has declared it a public health emergency of international concern, but said it was not at pandemic level.
2: Also, the U.S. Secretary of State Marco Rubio says Cuba poses a national security threat to the U.S., and the likelihood of a peaceful agreement is not high. We'll get a report from Cuba.

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1: Of NATO foreign ministers in Sweden, Rubio said the U.S. still has serious concerns about Tehran's uranium enrichment program and its actions in the Strait of Hormuz.
2: We're going to have to address the issue of enrichment. We're going to have to address the issue of the highly enriched uranium. And then added to this, of course, is the issue of the straits. Iran is trying to create a tolling system in an international waterway. There is not a country in the world that should accept that.
1: Rubio will next travel to India for meetings on energy security and defense cooperation. An Israeli airstrike in Lebanon that killed 13 people is one of the most lethal attacks on civilians in 3 years of war. NPR's Jana Raff reports from the funeral service.
3: We're at the cemetery where they've just buried six of the 14 who were killed in the Israeli airstrike on the village on Tuesday. There were three generations of one family, including a one-and-one-half-year-old baby. Israel says it was targeting what it calls a Hezbollah terrorist. The people here say despite the danger, they didn't leave because this is their land. And among those we spoke with, they said the killings make them even more convinced that they will stay. Jane Araf, NPR News, in Deir Qanoun al-Nahar, Lebanon.
1: This is NPR News. Judges in Tennessee will soon decide whether the state's new congressional map will stay in effect for the midterm elections. The court heard arguments Thursday in the first of four legal challenges to the new map. Mariana Bacayal of member station WPLN reports.
4: Tennessee became the first state to redistrict after the U.S. Supreme Court ruled that lawmakers don't need to consider race when drawing new maps. But it's still top of mind for NAACP attorney Anthony Ashton after the new map divided Memphis.
5: And that was done, as far as we can tell, solely for purposes of making sure that the people of Memphis no longer can elect candidates of their choice.
4: The NAACP is asking the court to block the maps, arguing that it's too close to the election. But the state argues it's too late to change them back, with all counties except Nashville's on track to implement the new map. For NPR News, I'm Mariana Bacayao in Nashville.
1: The British government is rolling out cheaper chocolate, lower supermarket prices, and discounted family attractions as it tries to ease financial pressure from the war in Iran. Import taxes on chocolate, cookies, and roughly 100 other grocery items will be reduced. The government is also offering free bus travel for children in August and lowering taxes on tickets to family attractions and theme parks. UK inflation dipped to 2.8% in April, but officials expect it to climb again. This is NPR.
6: And this is WNIJ. Concerts on the Creek presents a Roy Orbison and Linda Ronstadt tribute. That is May 30th at Spring Creek Church. For more info, visit the events page at our website, WNIJ.org. This next story comes to us from our friends in North Central Illinois at a member station WGLT. Illinois State University's recycling efforts include a secondhand store where most items are free.
7: There's everything from clothing to kitchen utensils to bedding.
6: And we'll have more on how the school is teaching students to give, to receive, and to stop throwing so much stuff in the trash. That's coming up in 5 minutes at 5:39. It's just easier said than done. Every time I walk into my basement, I go, do I burn it down or throw it all away? But apparently that is not the correct solution. It's 5:34. On this Friday morning, and you're listening to Morning Edition from NPR and WNIJ. And apparently the network says, we're not awake with you yet, Jason, so take a few moments because we don't have credits. All right, NPR, you get a break. It is Friday. We're looking for a high around 70 today. We'll have a low of 50 tonight. Partly sunny skies tomorrow for a Saturday, high around 75 degrees. Can't beat that. We'll have a high around 80 on Sunday with a chance of showers and thunderstorms. 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I think they'll be back now. Don't quote me.
8: It's Morning Edition from NPR News. I'm Steve Inskeep.
9: And I'm Leila Faldin. Good morning. The Trump administration's words and deeds about Cuba have drawn comparisons to this year's strike on Venezuela.
8: A U.S. aircraft carrier has arrived in the Caribbean Sea. The Justice Department, which acts on the president's preferences, obtained an indictment of former Cuban President Raul Castro. And the president's

0: I wrote this song because I was stunned, you know, when we got married. We got married in the beach town that I grew up in, Jersey, and there was a crowd of people outside, and a lot of the news was reporting on the crowd, so a lot of people were like, oh my God, like, was that so terrible? And I was like, we didn't even know they were there. You know, we were inside with having quite literally the greatest day of my life with the people we love most. You know, there's this great psychological study that the human brain, there's an amazing empathy drop-off at about around 125 people. I don't think it's cynical. I think it's beautiful. You know, we have our capacity. My partner, my band, my family, my audience, like, this is who's allowed in.
1: Yeah.
0: You know, that's it. You know, I like to always say, like, Bleachers is for anybody, not everybody, and we live in real everybody time, and it's not how I feel, and I don't believe it's how many people feel.
2: That is Jack Antonoff, his band Bleachers. His new album is called Everyone for 10 Minutes, and it's out now. Jack, thanks a lot.
0: Thank you.
3: 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Obesity drugs like Ozempic are helping millions of people lose weight, but a new drug now in clinical trials is significantly more effective.
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5: I'm Indira Lakshmanan. Our political roundtable will talk about the government's promise not to pursue President Trump for back taxes and the creation of a $1.8 billion fund to pay off the president's allies. The money would come from U.S. taxpayers, and critics are calling it corruption. That's next time on Here and Now.
3: And you may join us for Here and Now, which begins today at noon. And programs like Here and Now, Morning Edition, All Things Considered, heck, all your news magazines, they're made possible by you, listeners. So John and Kristen A. Sherman of Rockford, thank you for your support of national news as well as local news right here on 89.5.

0: I wrote this song because I was stunned, you know, when we got married. We got married in the beach town that I grew up in, Jersey, and there was a crowd of people outside, and a lot of the news was reporting on the crowd, so a lot of people were like, oh my God, like, was that so terrible? And I was like, we didn't even know they were there. You know, we were inside with having quite literally the greatest day of my life with the people we love most. You know, there's this great psychological study that the human brain, there's an amazing empathy drop-off at about around 125 people. I don't think it's cynical. I think it's beautiful. You know, we have our capacity. My partner, my band, my family, my audience, like, this is who's allowed in.
1: Yeah.
0: You know, that's it. You know, I like to always say, like, Bleachers is for anybody, not everybody, and we live in real everybody time, and it's not how I feel, and I don't believe it's how many people feel.
2: That is Jack Antonoff, his band Bleachers. His new album is called Everyone for 10 Minutes, and it's out now. Jack, thanks a lot.
0: Thank you.
3: 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Obesity drugs like Ozempic are helping millions of people lose weight, but a new drug now in clinical trials is significantly more effective.
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6: I'm Jeremy Hobson. Are self-driving cars in your city or town yet? If not, they probably will be soon because companies like Waymo, Tesla, and Zoox are expanding rapidly. Proponents say they're safer than cars driven by humans, and yet many people still don't trust them. So are you ready for self-driving vehicles? That's our question next time on The Middle.
3: Which you can listen to this morning at 11. And you say, wait, what about the 21st? Don't worry. The Mac Man, Brian Mackey, and his gang of reporters, well, they're still Monday through Thursday at 11 a.m. here on WNIJ, but Fridays now, you get to hear The Middle at 11 right here on WNIJ.
7: Live from NPR News in Washington, I'm Windsor Johnston. The World Health Organization is warning that the Ebola outbreak in the Democratic Republic of Congo is spreading rapidly and now poses a very high risk at the national level. During a press conference today, Director General Tedros Ghebreyesus said an American working in the DRC has tested positive for the virus.
8: An American national who was working in DRC has also been confirmed positive and transferred to Germany for care. We're also aware of reports today about another American national who is a high-risk contact who has been transferred to the Czech Republic.
7: The WHO says the regional risk level remains high, while the global risk level is still considered low. President Trump is again raising the possibility of U.S. military intervention in Cuba. The comments came a day after the Justice Department announced criminal charges against former Cuban President Raul Castro. NPR's Franco Ordonez reports.
9: It does make sense from Trump's lens of a personal legacy. He likes to say that he's done things that his predecessors were unable

0: autonomous vehicles? That is our question this hour. Welcome to The Middle. I'm Jeremy Hobson, along with our DJ Tolliver, who I assume has taken a Waymo at this point, Tolliver.
1: I have taken hundreds of Waymos. I'm totally in the tank for Waymos. I can rap as loud as I want. It's perfect.
0: Right, because you can listen to your own music in the Waymo. And right now, these fully driverless taxis are operating in at least 10 major American cities, including L.A., Vegas, Phoenix, Dallas, and the companies behind them, Waymo, Tesla, Zoox, and others, are planning to expand even further. Now, supporters say autonomous vehicles are making transportation safer, cheaper, and more convenient, but there have been deadly crashes and some weird software glitches, like one that just happened in an Atlanta suburb.
2: Wayward Waymos. This video here captured several of the self-driving cars just clogging up a neighborhood cul-de-sac. The people living in the Northwest Atlanta neighborhood say dozens end up circling their community.
0: Waymo, by the way, called the incident routing behavior, Tolliver, which I believe can trigger distrusting behavior in humans when they start doing that routing behavior. And then, of course, there's the issue of jobs and whether by embracing autonomous vehicles, we are willingly giving up another industry, driving, that employs millions of Americans. Lots to talk about this hour as we ask you whether you are ready for self-driving vehicles. I know a lot of people who are kind of freaked out by the whole idea of a car driving itself. Tolliver, how can people reach us?
1: You can call us at 8444-MIDDLE. That's 844-464-3353. Or you can write to us at listentothemiddle.com. And if you found us on Spotify, follow the show now, because every week we're taking your calls on the big issues shaping American life.
0: And joining us this hour, Axios transportation correspondent Joanne Mueller. Joanne, welcome.
3: Thank you. It's great to be here, Jeremy.
0: And Karina Ricks is with us as well, a former federal transportation official who also ran Pittsburgh's transportation department. They're about to get Waymo. She's now a partner at the advisory firm CityFi. Karina, welcome to you.
4: Thanks for having me. Great to be here.
0: Well, and Joanne, let me start with you. We mentioned there are at least 10 major metro areas right now that have these self-driving taxis. Are more on the way? How fast are they getting out there?
3: Yeah, actually, there's probably been about two dozen cities in total that have announced, or companies that have announced they're going to that number of cities. You know, some of this is still a very early testing phase. Like, they're not, the cars will be at least another year or two before you can actually ride in one without a safety driver at all. So realistically, unless you're in San Francisco, maybe LA, and Phoenix, these are an oddity still. They're very small compared to the number of regular cars on the road.
0: But in the eyes of those who are running these companies, is the idea that this is going to be transportation for everyone? Is this like a novelty for the wealthy? What is this for?
3: No, I think it's intended to help with urban congested cities. In theory, these cars can be on the road all the time, so you don't have to have other people looking for parking. You just take the Waymo, you get out, and then someone else jumps in, and it's supposed to help with congestion. Now, that is still yet to be decided.
0: Right.
3: But, you know, eventually, the cost right now is higher than taking an Uber or a Lyft. A lot of people are willing to pay it because the experience is really wonderful.
0: Right. Right. Karina, what are the issues that arise from a regulator's perspective, from a government's perspective, about these self-driving vehicles?
4: Well, information is one of them. We know very little about these vehicles, how they operate, where they're running into problems, what is the coverage that they're traveling on, what are the trips, what are the price points that they're charging. So there's still a great gulf in data reporting, and so lots of it is just observational. Other people in San Francisco and Austin and Miami who are reporting the information of what the vehicles are doing, the behaviors that they're having. There's a lot of conversation, of course, happening with the companies and the cities and governments, but the data and the data transparency is still very elusive. So much of it is just ancillary information at this point.
0: I had a friend who doesn't even like the term behavior being used to describe things that the cars are doing, because it's like a human thing. But you just used it. I mean, what are the reasons that some places, Karina, some cities like San Francisco, like Phoenix, are moving quickly and others are moving more slowly on this?
4: Well, I don't think it's the cities. I think it's the markets. It's where the density of demand is. That's where these companies are deploying. It is ultimately an attempt at a for-profit business, of course, mm-hmm. where they're deploying. And so the cities largely have very little choice for the most part. Many of these decisions are being made at the state level. The cities just happen to be the targets where the demand is, where the market is, where the trips are. That's not to say that cities don't welcome them. Many cities do. And are looking forward to the promised benefits that have sort of been dangled out there, of safety, of more equitable mobility, mm-hmm. Of being able to unlock potential for people who might not be able to take conventional transportation. But at this point, the cities are not really having a choice in the market. That's something that's coming to them.
1: Karina, correct me if I'm wrong, but didn't Mayor Mamdani come out forcefully against Waymo's?
4: Well, Mayor Mamdani was, of course, backed strongly and got his sort of political start with the taxi cab industry and really being a champion of the taxi drivers. And so this is, for them, very much perceived as an existential threat
0: right.
4: To the future of that industry.
0: And we're going to get to that in the jobs issue. But Joanne, just as somebody who covers all of the autonomous vehicles, we're talking here about the taxis. That's just part of it. There are also self-driving cars, like you could have your own Tesla that it can go into self-driving mode at this moment, or self-driving trucks. Like how big are the Waymos and the Zoox and all that? Is that a big part of what you're covering, or is this much bigger than that?
3: Well, it's definitely much bigger, but the problems that they're trying to solve are a little different, right? So trucking has a labor shortage. There's not enough drivers that want to get and be in a truck for 2 weeks at a time, driving across the country and being away from home. And also, 18-wheelers are kind of scary on the road. Mm-hmm. So the idea is that these will be safer and definitely lower cost for the logistics companies, the shipping companies. Now, you know, again, this is so early stages. Most of it's happening in Texas and a few other states around there in the Sun Belt because, you know, you talked about why it's happening in certain places. The weather is a big part of it, right? Mm. You have favorable weather. The sensors work well in clear weather. It's harder where I live in Detroit because we have snowy, salty roads. They're going to make the sensors, you know, not work, and then the car doesn't work.
0: Well, but they are testing them at this point in the Boston, which does not have the most favorable weather yeah. all year round. And Karina, I've heard that some of the issues with the city council there is that, oh, the roads are so crazy in Boston because they were designed hundreds of years ago. The Waymos will never be able to figure it out. Is our infrastructure across the country good enough for self-driving vehicles?
4: Well, that's, again, the intent and the promise by the level four. So there's various definitions of what autonomous vehicles are. Level four are the vehicles that once they map and gather the data about the city streets, that they presumably are able to operate in very complex environments. I'm in Pittsburgh. We've often described ourselves as being the double black diamond of autonomous driving because we have four seasons, sometimes five, rivers and tunnels and hills, seven-legged intersections, and the Pittsburgh left. So it's an interesting place to try and operate. Lots of the testing is happening in these complex urban environments. So far, honestly, the technology has performed very well, really impressive, not without some issues from time to time. But I think that the ability to work on these and operate on these complex streets, of course, we are not the only place where this deployment is happening. They're also looking to deploy in European cities, mm-hmm. In Asian cities, in places where the infrastructure is both significantly older than ours, but also newer and designed in different ways. So provided that they have that mapping information ahead of time, that they've been able to do their test driving and sort of the testing on those streets, they should be able to operate irrespective of the condition and age of the infrastructure.
0: Well, and Joanne, you say that they're new now, they're only in a few places, but they do remind me right now of like the scooters, which, you know, started small and then you see them everywhere, or like online gambling. It's like, you know, give it 2 years and it's on, you know, more than half the states. Yeah. This could move very quickly.
3: It could. And you know, like I started to say earlier, there's sort of like three different things that are happening at once, all moving in the same direction. One is robo-taxis, one is self-driving trucks, but also personal cars are getting more and more automated. And Tesla is ahead on this one in particular, because they have a system that's called full self-driving. It's not fully self-driving, you still have to pay attention, but it can go point to point, navigate point to point without you touching the wheel. Now, that is where a lot of companies are going to be in the next year or two. Mm-hmm. But this is expensive technology. Tesla was charging people $8,000, and some of them will never get that technology because there turns out that there's a hardware problem.
0: Right. And I will say in the Teslas, because I have a friend who has a Tesla and I've been in it with the self-driving mode, it can come and pick you up from its parking space without you being there, if it's close enough, which is like, wow. Okay. Tolliver, you know, there is, of course, the issue of safety. About 40,000 people die every year in car crashes in the United States, and self-driving cars, while far fewer in number, do have a better record than that.
1: Yeah, although there have been fatalities, like in 2018 when Elaine Herzberg was hit and killed by a self-driving vehicle being tested in Tempe, Arizona. Here's a clip from an ABC News report.
5: Tonight, Uber suspending its self-driving tests across the country after police say one of its autonomous cars hit and killed a woman in Tempe, Arizona. Investigators say it happened late Sunday. 49-year-old Elaine Herzberg was reportedly walking with her bike outside of the crosswalk when she was hit. A human operator was inside the self-driving car at the time.
0: And the state of Arizona briefly paused autonomous vehicle testing after that incident, but now there are at least 13 companies testing or operating self-driving vehicles in the state of Arizona. Our number is 844-4MIDDLE. That's 844-464-3353. Want to hear from you if you are ready for autonomous vehicles. Tolliver, what are we listening to here?
1: This is the Womack Sisters with Chauffeur. Now listen, if they played this song on Waymo commercials, everybody would be taking them. Okay, mark my words. We're taking your calls coming up next on The Middle.

0: You're listening to WNIJ. I'm Jason Cregeer. Thank you for being here. You're asking, where's the 21st? Don't worry. That's still Monday through Thursday at 11 a.m., but The Middle will now air Fridays at 11 right here on WNIJ. 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
2: 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This is The Middle. I'm Jeremy Hobson. If you're just tuning in, we are a national call-in show focused on elevating voices from the middle, geographically, politically, and philosophically, or maybe you just want to meet in the middle. This hour, we're asking if you are ready for autonomous vehicles. Tolliver, how can people reach us?
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2: I'm joined by Axios transportation correspondent Joanne Muller and Karina Ricks, a former federal transportation official, now a partner at Citify. And just before we go to the phones, Karina, we heard there about that incident back in 2018 when a pedestrian was killed in Arizona by a self-driving vehicle with a human driver in there as well. But what about the safety issues?
4: Well, certainly there's promise that autonomous vehicles can be significantly safer than humans. They don't get distracted. They're not eating tacos in the car seat. They're, you know, there to have the sensors on and pick up things. But there are differences between the different providers. So again, data would help us understand what the difference is between a Waymo and a Zoox and a Tesla might be. But what we know so far, based on the information that they've submitted to the federal government, the National Highway Traffic Safety Administration, is that last year, 2025, actually Tesla's, the robo-taxi service of Tesla, performed statistically poorer than human drivers. There were more crashes. There's now, it's the law of small numbers, so there's not that many out there, and when you have the crashes, you know, that may change, but there were statistically more crashes per mile driven by those robo-taxis than there were by the humans. So we have a ways to go. I think it will continue to improve, the technology from that incident that you recorded to now has become dramatically better. It will continue to improve, but it is, you know, it is still an evolution that we need to pay attention to.
2: Well, and all eyes are on them, Joanne Muller. It's like, if anything happens, I mean, it's like an airplane. They're safer than cars, but when there's an accident of any kind, there's a whole investigation into how to make sure it doesn't happen again.
5: Yeah, but, you know, really the safety record is quite good. You know, we don't have enough data. That's part of the problem. But we do tend to hold robo-taxis and autonomous vehicles to a higher standard than humans. Mm-hmm. And yes, they're going to get a lot of headlines, but the rate of accidents is quite low. And often it's someone else hitting the robo-taxi, by the way.
2: Well, there's people do a lot of the things to the robo-taxis these days. They do not like them. Let me get to a caller. Cody is calling in from Las Vegas, which does have them. Cody, I assume you're ready for autonomous vehicles there in Vegas.
6: Yeah. Thanks for taking me online. I think they're awesome. I actually just went by a Zoox like a minute ago. So the thing here, there's a couple of differences. One, the Zoox travel designated route between like the casinos on the strip and like Area 51. It's a big tourist place. So they're not just going roaming around in the streets in general. And the problem here is like the airport, they don't go to the airport. And that's both to save the human driver's jobs and keep them out of those complex, weird environments. But we're pretty much a grid city. When they're doing their point to point, the Zoox are cool because they're more like a transit bus. It could be driven by a transit driver. You wouldn't know the difference. Mm. They have the big double doors that open. You walk on. It's just like riding a bus.
2: Yeah.
6: It's
2: interesting.
6: Just point to point.
2: Well, and good points that it doesn't go everywhere, because that is the case in a lot of cities. Karina, in Pittsburgh, like when they do start, are they going to start small? Are they going to go immediately go to the airport and get on the highways and stuff like that?
4: No, they usually will start with a designated area. They'll begin there. They'll then spread out to larger areas. It does, you know, it depends on sometimes the policies and the permits that they're given. Of course, you know, we want to see them address places where there's less mobility choice, where there's less transit service, where there's more need, so that they're really filling that mobility gap. So there is a balance to be struck by kind of keeping them in, as the caller was saying, in those high density, high tourist, you know, high demand areas. It's not really then being that additive service to places, but it is important to have the area where they're operating, as we said, thoroughly mapped, really thoroughly understood, and then continue to expand. They'll usually also begin in off-peak hours, again, so that if something is happening, it's not going to immediately cause massive traffic congestion, really have a high-risk kind of opportunity
2: right
4: there.
5: If I can add, in all the cities, they start small and then they gradually add geography. Mm-hmm. In San Francisco, Waymo is operating up and down the peninsula. And I will say this, they're now at the airport too, San Francisco airport. I had the opportunity to take my first ride. I got picked up at the airport, not at the curb where you would like to get picked up. I had to go to the nearby hotel that you access through the AirTrain. But the car picked me up and it drove me on the highway at 65 miles an hour down to Palo Alto to my hotel. And it was phenomenal.
2: You weren't scared on the highway at that speed in a driver's vehicle.
5: I was marveling at it. It was so smooth and so good. And yeah, I didn't have to talk to somebody who was saying rude things. He wasn't smelly or whatever. It was a wonderful experience, I have to
2: say. By the way, I would, if we've got an Uber or Lyft driver listening or a taxi driver right now, give us a call, 844-4MIDDLE. I want to hear what you think about this too. Let's get to Jim, who's calling from San Antonio, Texas. Jim, what about you? What do you think of these autonomous vehicles?
7: Thank you for calling me, Jeremy. It's actually Tim. But anyway, I am not a Luddite by any means, but I'm ready for this future, but the technology isn't. There was a case a couple of weeks ago here where a Waymo car drove into floodwaters. These companies don't want to say it, but these autonomous and semi-autonomous vehicles, they're completely blind in inclement weather, and they're basically using public roads as a test track for the technology that has to account for countless variables that just cannot be accounted for with current software.
2: So, Tim, what do you think then? Should they just not happen, or do they just need a lot more work to be done?
7: I think there needs to be more oversight on the federal level so that they're trained on closed courses, or they train their software on cars that are driven by real people, because right now they're putting the public at risk.
2: Yeah. Thanks for the call. And Joanne, is a lot of regulation happening at the federal level, or is this really just state by state and localities?
5: I've been covering this for a very long time, and they've been talking about federal legislation since 2017. Still has not passed. There's a chance, a very good chance, it's going to happen this year, because there happens to be a highway bill up for renewal, and they've already put some truck rules into the federal markup of this bill. There's a lot of problems at the state level, though. So about half the states will allow autonomous vehicles. Other states either don't say or are actively fighting it. And so Massachusetts, Minnesota, New York, I'm forgetting, there's a few others, are actively fighting this. And so what you're seeing right now is a lot of lobbying. Just this past week, some doctors wrote an open letter and got a bunch of other doctors and nurses and medical people to sign on. And they're arguing that this is a sort of a public health initiative. They believe there is enough data to show that this is already saving lives and that the state should get out of the way. This is a pretty controversial argument still, you know, because I don't think there's enough data. What we have is promising, but it would take many billions of miles to know for sure that an autonomous vehicle is safer than a human driver. And we just, they're not on the road long enough yet. And as the caller pointed out, this thing in the with the floods in San Antonio, it's something they didn't think of when they were programming the car. And so they're adapting on the fly. They had a problem with school buses, too. They were passing school buses. That's inexcusable, if you
2: right.
5: ask me.
2: Right.
5: But they are fixing that.
2: I also wonder, like, can they avoid a pothole, or would they not see the pothole?
5: Can I tell you about my experience with a pothole?
2: Yeah.
5: I was in L.A., in a Waymo, had my head down, wasn't really paying attention to the road. I was looking at something on my phone. All of a sudden, there was a bam. I was like, oh, my God, what was that? The car pulled over, and a voice came on from the heavens and said, we're aware there's a problem with your ride. Please stay buckled up unless it's urgent for you to get out of the car. And then in about 30 seconds, they had remotely checked all the tires, and they said, you're on your way. And I thought it was a fantastic experience because I finally learned what will happen if something does go wrong.
2: They say, pay no attention to the man behind the curtain. So, Tolliver, what's coming in at listentothemiddle.com?
3: Yeah, Cameron in Denver says, I think that the perception of safety concerns of autonomous vehicles is a little exaggerated. These AI models are being trained on thousands of hours of driving. Blaine in St. Paul says, you talk about demand driving cities using more self-driving transportation, but is there any data on how lobbying correlates to self-driving transportation in cities? And finally, Paul says, good discussion, but an essential dimension to include is our over-reliance on fossil fuels and cars.
2: Over-reliance on cars, okay, but I think most of these cars are electric, right, Karina? I mean,
4: most of the autonomous vehicles are definitely going in that direction, but you know, I feel like we'd be remiss not to say that public transit is still safer than any of these modes.
2: Yeah.
4: So
2: don't
4: forget public transit.
2: We've never had a call from the Virgin Islands, but we do right now. So let me go to Fred, who's in St. Croix in the Virgin Islands. What do you think about autonomous vehicles? Are you ready for them, Fred?
8: I just don't think that technology is ready. I mean, I think that across America, people accept 80% reliability of technology. You know, I've been in the oil industry and, you know, for example, you know, refining a jet fuel is pretty much 100% reliable these days. You know, you don't have any planes crashing from bad jet fuel, but, you know, technology, you can't log in, authentication doesn't work, your phone doesn't work, all these things happen. People just accept it as part of life these days. You know, to me, it's a safety issue.
2: So you don't think the technology is ready? Have you been in one, Fred?
8: No.
2: Not yet. Okay. Karina, what do you say to that from Fred about he doesn't think the technology is ready?
4: Well, I would say that the behavior of human drivers certainly would be an indication that, you know, maybe humans are not quite ready to operate motor vehicles right now either. So there is definitely a safety case to be made to keep progressing with this technology, even if it is the driver assist technology that are making human-driven cars safer. So there's technology all around us. I think we need to continue to push forward on this.
2: Let's go to Kyle, who's calling from Los Angeles. Kyle, what about you? You've got Waymos going around in LA. What do you think of them?
9: Yeah, you know, I think I heard somebody.

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1: The point that you made before that maybe humans aren't suitable to be driving motor vehicles because they're dangerous and they require a lot of attentiveness. And I think in probably the next 10 to 15 years, we'll see the change very quickly, you know, whether we regulate it or not. I just think it's an absolute no-brainer. So,
2: well, and with that enthusiasm,
1: for, I think I mentioned...
2: Well, hang on, Kyle.
1: One last thing is that Waymo's getting very expensive, so that's the one. Mm-hmm. In Los Angeles specifically, the cost has went up, so I'm curious to see what the cost basis will become.
2: Yeah, used to be cheaper than an Uber, not anymore. Yeah. But it brings up an idea, Joanne, that I want to get to, which is this enthusiasm. Okay, it's coming. The next 10 years is what we're going to all be doing. It is a bunch of people that would be affected and put out of jobs by this. There are millions of Americans who make their living right now driving, and especially in the last many years with the rise of the gig economy, there are so many people who have a side gig driving. What about the jobs issue?
3: Yeah, I think it's a big issue. I used to hear that don't worry about the drivers losing their jobs because they'll just be put to work in the depots servicing these cars, charging them, cleaning them in the operations and stuff. But now what I'm hearing and seeing is that these depots are going to be automated as well. Robots will be charging the vehicles. Robots will be cleaning the vehicles. So this idea that they're going to move people from driving to cleaning or operations, I don't necessarily believe that will happen. Mm. Lyft, for example, we should talk about Lyft and Uber here at some point because they are getting into autonomous vehicles as well through partnerships because it's an existential threat to their company, right? Not as all the individual drivers as well. But Lyft is running the depot for Waymo in Nashville. And they have said that half the people they're hiring are Lyft drivers. But I think those people are going to get replaced by a robot eventually, too. Mm. So this is definitely something to think about. Not all cars will be, not all the cars on Uber are going to be robots, though. They're, human drivers still need to be on Uber for a variety of reasons we can go into if you need to.
4: Jeremy, I'd love to jump in here just because, you know, I do think that it's really important to remember the ride hail, the ride share market makes up about 3% of the trips that are taken in this country. So, you know, if we are, as Joanne was mentioning earlier, you know, if this is really a transformative thing, if we're able to make shared mobility something where you don't need to kind of have this albatross that you carry around with you, which is your personal automobile, that you have a shared fleet that's able to satisfy these different trips that you need to make. There's 97% of the automobile trips that can be converted to then shared trips. I don't know that there is the supply of autonomous vehicles in the near future to convert that. So we will continue to have a mixed fleet of drivers and automated vehicles together for the foreseeable future, at least for, I would say, the next decade.
2: You know, Tolliver, the world's richest person, Elon Musk, is a big part of this conversation because of Tesla's self-driving technology.
5: Yeah, and Musk recently predicted that human driving will be a niche hobby within 10 years, although he also made this prediction last year on CNBC.
6: My prediction is that probably by the end of next year, we'll have probably hundreds of thousands, if not...
7: Hundreds of thousands?
6: If not over a million Teslas doing self-driving in the U.S.
7: You're just talking about on full self-driving, level 4.
6: Unsupervised full self-driving, meaning you do not need to pay attention.
5: Flying cars, the Jetsons.
2: No, but Tolliver, the thing is, he's hundreds of thousands to over a million short at this point with just 7 months left of the year.
5: Just a little shy.
2: In that prediction. What are we listening to here?
5: This is Will Joseph Cook with Driverless Cars. We already covered this, but my first driverless car was in Minnesota in the dead of winter. Most terrifying thing you'll ever experience. Okay, more of your calls coming up on The Biddle.

0: You are listening to The Middle on 89.5 WNIJ. I'm Jason Krigier. You may be asking, Jason, where's the 21st? Don't worry, Monday through Thursday, the 21st will still air at its normal time at 11 a.m., but Fridays now we're going to carry The Middle. And if you haven't heard this program, Jeremy Hobson from Here and Now hosts it from Champaign. And it's an interview-style program. I'm sure you're just finding out now. Jeremy's a great interviewer, so that's why we're highlighting that, because it's on Thursday nights at 8, but now at 11 for your enjoyment on Fridays.
1: I'm Indira Lakshmanan. Our political roundtable will talk about the government's promise not to pursue President Trump for back taxes and the creation of a $1.8 billion fund to pay off the president's allies. The money would come from U.S. taxpayers, and critics are calling it corruption. That's next time on Here and Now.
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2: This is The Middle. I'm Jeremy Hobson. In this hour, we're asking if you are ready for autonomous vehicles. I am joined by Karina Ricks, a former federal transportation official, now a partner at Citify, and Axios transportation correspondent Joanne Muller. You can call us at 844-4-MIDDLE. 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By the way, if you can't get through because all the lines are full, leave us a message and we will get to more of your calls on the follow-up, our extra podcast, just in a few days. Let's go right back to the phones because the lines are full. Sarah is calling in from Nashville, Tennessee. Sarah, what about you? Are you ready for autonomous vehicles?
3: Yes, I am beyond ready. I was in an accident 15 years ago, almost. It will be 15 years on June 19th. And that will make it to where I have lived my life longer with a brain injury than without one. But the accident, the brain injury, has left me with a Holmes tremor and rendering me unable to drive. And that is very debilitating for me. And it's difficult to be 30 years old and not be able to drive yourself anywhere, you know?
2: Yeah. And are you in Nashville? Are they coming? Are you hearing about the self-driving cars coming to Nashville?
3: I don't know if I hear anything, but to be honest, I don't know if I trust something to drive me. Mm. You know, I was in an accident, and so like, if I can't trust a person,
2: right,
3: why would I trust something that's not even breathing? You know what I mean?
2: Yeah. Sarah, thank you so much for that call. I really appreciate it. And Karina Ricks, I mean, a lot there. There are so many people in this country who've been through terrible car accidents. She wants the self-driving vehicles, but then also has the question about trust and whether she would trust getting in a vehicle without a driver.
4: Yeah, I think the issue of trust is a big one. And, you know, the experience has been that most people, I've been in quite a few of the self-driving vehicles. Most people, when they get in them, it's, you know, you'll hear the stories about how remarkable and amazing this is for the first 3 minutes that they're in there. And then it's another car and you're just moving along. And I think that trust is it's easily gotten over. I think some of the populations that we need to think about kind of building that trust with, particularly in this moment, are older adults, for example, who we have the baby boomer generation, largest in our country, perhaps might not be the best drivers at this time or in the near future. How are we going to keep them active and connected and mobile? But there might be a significant trust barrier there for them getting into these vehicles. Others, we heard the earlier caller who definitely had a distrust, that unfamiliarity. But I think that exposure, the ability to take that first ride, just like anything else that we do, really does quickly help people get over that trust barrier.
2: Yeah. Let's go to Dave, who's calling in from Houston, Texas. Dave, what about you? Are you ready for self-driving vehicles?
5: Not only ready, I've been using it for several years. Starting in 2018, I paid $5,000, had it in my Tesla at that time. I transferred it 2 years ago to one with the newer hardware because that was brought up. That is an issue. Older ones don't have good enough hardware. But it's just amazing when it comes up to a traffic light that's not working. It treats it like a four-way stop, and I've seen that both with red blinking and with totally off traffic lights. So in other words, it recognizes and it takes its turn with the other cars.
2: Mm-hmm. And do you have any, does anybody ever get in your Tesla and get a little concerned about it driving on its own, even if you're staring straight ahead and, you know, hands on the wheel?
5: Well, I always ask my friends if they're in the car with me, if they feel comfortable with me turning on the self-driving, and most say yes, and then they're amazed at how well it does.
2: Yeah. Dave, thank you very much for that. Joanne Muller, a lot of people probably listening to this as they're driving around or not driving around in their Tesla.
6: Yeah. So it's important, very important to be on the record here that these are driver assistance software. They are not fully driverless. They can't drive in every circumstance. The human has to pay attention. And I'm hoping that our caller from Houston pays attention when he's using it. There, one of my big concerns about this moment, particularly with personal cars, is that people tend to overtrust the technology in their vehicle. They think it can do more than it can. Partly it's been a marketing issue that honestly Tesla has perpetuated by calling their system full self-driving when it's not fully self-driving. But nonetheless, the whole industry has to deal with it. And there's two kinds of trust. There's people who don't trust getting in a robo-taxi, but there's other people who over-trust their own personal car and think it will drive them home from the bar when they're drunk and passed out. And that is bad and dangerous.
2: I ask Tolliver sometimes, you know, I ask for things and then I get them and it makes me so happy. And I ask for an Uber or Lyft driver. And here we go. Yeah. Let's get to Robert, who's calling in from Houston. Robert, you're in the Uber and Lyft business.
7: Yes. Can you hear me?
2: I can. Yeah. Well, how do you feel about self-driving vehicles?
7: Well, first of all, I want to thank your guests who implied that we all smell and are boring to talk to. Quite frankly, I shower every day. All of you people out there don't necessarily smell grand or are great conversationalists either.
6: Fair point.
8: Touché.
7: But to answer the question, even before all this started, it has been such a race to the bottom with these companies in terms of payouts. I've been doing this about 7 years now. I've watched the base payout before tip go from $4 to $3 to $2 to now we're at like $1.50 for like a basic for each thing. So it saddens me, but it doesn't surprise me. It's just another sort of aspect of how, well, regular people, I guess, are just further getting thrown into the grinder to make more of the feudal tech overlords who rule over us like the oligarchy an extra $1 billion instead of the $7 billion they have already, or whatever the case may be. So I'm nihilistic about it, but hey, welcome to America 2026.
2: Wow. Yeah, Robert, thank you very much for that call. Karina, what do you think when you hear that? I mean, there are so many people who, when you get in an Uber, the amount of money that you're spending is not going to that driver. A lot of it is not. And they're just sitting there watching these new competitors come around and people are, oh, look how fun this is to ride in this car with no driver in it.
4: Yeah, no, I mean, I think that that's right. And I think that, you know, transportation is one of those things that, you know, we expect it to be cheap. We want it to be cheap. It's a necessary thing, but it is not cheap to deliver. And so we do need to find a way. I think it is deeply concerning, and likely what will happen is that these autonomous vehicle companies will falsely drive down the price of the provision of those rides. It will get to the point where human drivers really don't they can't really afford to take such low cost fares, and so it will hasten that transition to autonomy, but then we will see, as we have seen with Uber and Lyft, we will then see the prices start to rise again as they're trying to recoup that. Transportation is very difficult to make a profit on. We do, like as with education, as with teachers, we do need to pay it what it's worth and what it's worth to us.
2: William is calling in from Henderson, Kentucky. William, I assume that Henderson, Kentucky does not yet have these self-driving taxis, but what do you think about autonomous vehicles?
8: I think that they are an awfully poor substitute, an awfully poor solution to a very important problem. We bulldozed most of the cities in North America to make them so that the only way to get around them was if you could drive a car. And now so many people are left behind, people who are disabled, like with an injury with the previous caller from Nashville, or maybe they're blind or otherwise. And now there's no way for them to engage in the economy with any amount of convenience or dignity. And the way to solve that isn't to hand off that responsibility to some company that we have no accountability over. We have no Waymo can just decide, oh, we're going to raise our rates now, and there's nothing that you can do about it. And with public transit, at least there is some public oversight. There is control that can keep the prices reasonable, and the workforce is usually unionized. And it is difficult, it's really, really difficult to design a city better because a lot of destruction happened. Most of downtowns were demolished for surface-level parking lots. And just changing the car is not going to be a significant enough change.
2: Right.
8: To really fix that problem.
2: You're still dealing with cars, whether they've got drivers or not. Appreciate the call, William. What do you think about that, Joanne? Just the competition between moving more in a car direction versus public transit?
6: Yeah, I mean, wouldn't it be great if we all just rode buses and trains? It's really clean, especially now, a lot of electric buses. Clean, it's efficient. You can have dedicated lanes. And you can move a lot of people in a lot of, you know, in one vehicle. So, but America doesn't like that. America likes to have
2: the cars.
6: Vehicles. Yeah, exactly. I live in the Motor City.
2: That's why radio is still heard by like 8 or 9 out of 10 people in the country every single week, because people are driving. I mean, that is America loves its cars.
9: Hear me out. Publicly owned Waymos, UBI. You know, there's ways we can fix this.
2: Okay. You know, actually, and I will also hear me out. Last week I had to fly, and I took a train to the airport, and I took a train from the airport. Actually, I took like 4 trains from the other airport because it was I got on the wrong one. let's go to Tyler in Chicago. Tyler, are you ready for autonomous vehicles?
10: Hey, I guess that I am. I mean, I definitely agree with people's, you know, mindset that we should maybe rely a little more on public transportation. If we did have to rely on cars, and it seems like safety is a lot of, you know, passengers' concern, I always try to relate it to, like, commercial air travel, where those planes can essentially fly themselves. They're pretty much autonomous. They can take off, land on their own. I think I speak for a lot of people. We'd be really weirded out being on a plane without a pilot.
2: Yeah.
10: And having that human oversight is extremely important. And I think even for, like, Amtrak or regional, you know, rail travel, they're not, you know, self-operating, but they are on a track, and, you know, the operators are there as kind of that human oversight. And I do wonder if there's a world where, just to graduate to fully autonomous, would passengers maybe feel a little more comfortable having a human in there, not permanently, but temporarily, until, you know, these cars get a little bit better, maybe mapping out the geography that they're driving in, giving people a little bit of time to feel a little more safe in those vehicles. I do wonder if human oversight in the short term could help.
2: Well, and there is a lot of human oversight, right, Karina, in the testing that goes around. I mean, if you see a Waymo, for example, in a city where it's not operating yet, there's a human in it right now.
4: There is during the testing phase. There's humans in there. When it gets to the full deployment stage, then, of course, they pull pull the humans out. Many of the assists then that happen, as we were mentioning before, happen with remote operators. That's another, you know, concern that, that some talk about. Many of these remote operators are actually not even in the U.S., so they are navigating these vehicles through the cameras and through the digital connections. They may be in Estonia, they may be in India, they may be someplace else. So that's a concern. One other thing, though, about the human operator is that, you know, when you're talking about public mobility and you're talking about bringing people into a vehicle, particularly if we have more than one person in it, because that's the most efficient way to move people around, there is the concern about personal safety. And do I feel comfortable being in a vehicle with someone that I don't know without that steward, without that person that might help intervene in the event? If I am a person with disabilities, might I need some help getting over that very small ledge? And so that's something else I think that we need to think about is what is the user experience, not just to operate the vehicle safely, but to have that, that other human present with you.
2: Let's get to another caller. Joan is in Ridgecrest, California. Joan, what about you? Are you ready for autonomous vehicles?
11: Well, I wasn't ready for autonomous vehicles, but a couple months ago I went down to the Los Angeles area because I live pretty close, and they were all around. It was really a strange experience. It was kind of novel, but it was also kind of scary. It occurred to me while I was driving amongst these vehicles is, you know, they're going exactly the speed limit, and they are following all the road laws, which was interesting because I'm not always necessarily the best speed limit follower, you know, and it occurred to me that I may not be able to zip around as much as I could zip around before, and I got on the freeway and then had to deal with, you know, racers, you know, these street racers, these drag racers, and these crazy ass people, these people that don't give any care as to whether you're driving along and you're in your space and they're going to take it. So, you know, am I ready for autonomous vehicles? Not 100%. I don't think they should be 100%, but I do feel like they do have their place.
2: Joanne, Joan, I'm gonna stop you there just before you give me an FCC violation of any kind. but good points. I mean, Joanne Muller, let me ask you: as you hear that, there are so many people, probably of a certain age in this country and above, and it's not that old of an age either, that are thinking this is like this new thing. I don't trust it. I don't want to get in it. It is weird to me when I see them everywhere.
6: Well, it is, but I like to look at it this way. I have a few years to go before the government takes away my driver's license. And I believe that by that time, this technology will be ready. And so in my senior years, I feel like it's going to be fantastic for me because I can go wherever I want. I have a blind aunt who said she can't wait. She's in her 60s, and she said, I can't wait for autonomous vehicles.
2: We have reached the end of the hour, but Karina, I'm just going to just very briefly ask you, what is the question that we should be asking about these vehicles before it is too late right now?
4: What do we want from them? What is the difference that we want in our communities? We know what an auto-oriented society is like. We have the chance to really have this be truly disruptive. What do we want to disrupt, and what do we want to build?
2: That is Karina Ricks, a former federal transportation official now at CityFi. We've also been speaking with Axios transportation correspondent Joanne Muller. Thank you so much to both of you.
6: Thank you. It's fun.
2: And next week, we are asking you if you would move for lower taxes, as many people and businesses are doing right now.
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2: 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Our technical director is Steve Mork. I'm Jeremy Hobson. I will talk to you soon.

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1: FDA engages in its review. They don't just take the company's word for it. They get all of the data that's supporting that product, all the clinical trial data. The FDA is running its own, analyses of those data, really checking that every T is crossed, every I is dotted, so that we can trust the products that are allowed on the market. So the shorter time that the FDA staffers have to review, the more worried we all should be that maybe something important is going to be missed, either around safety or effectiveness. And the other thing I'll add that's changed is FDA is a challenging agency, right? If you think about its role, it's a public health agency. It needs to be science-driven, right? But it's not exclusively science-driven in the sense that just because a drug has a positive outcome in its trial, that doesn't necessarily mean that FDA should grant approval, right? There are judgment calls about approving new drugs, because very rarely are you getting such amazing trial results that everyone agrees this is, a stupendous, amazing drug and we absolutely should approve it. So when you have those judgment calls, that can lead to the possibility of political interference. In previous administrations, it's really just been up to the FDA staff reviewers to decide whether a product should get approval without the political appointees kind of dipping their hands in those approval decisions. And that was for a very good reason. Nobody wants to be offered a drug in the doctor's office that they have to question, well, does this drug actually work and did FDA approve it because the data were good? Or did FDA approve it because the sponsors were buddies with the FDA commissioner or with the president, right? It's really important to maintain strong kind of separation between those approval decisions and any political interference. And we've seen a lot more political interference with this administration than we've seen in the past.
2: Holly, thanks for being here today.
1: Thanks again.
2: Dr. Holly Fernandez-Lynch is an associate professor of medical ethics and health policy at the University of Pennsylvania. We have to take a break, but when we come back, how an inaudible rumble can make you feel more stressed. 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
1: In having very strong clustering in families, but without any obvious environmental exposure that was responsible. There was no smoking. There was no exposure to an occupational carcinogen. But the familial clustering was very strong. So that's a technical reason. It didn't, of course, make the actual process any easier, but it gave one a real underpinning for it being logical to think about. And the other was not specifically personal to me. My best friend had died of what subsequently, much later, I understood to be a Wilms tumor when we were both teenagers. But I hadn't had, at that point, any close friends die of breast cancer. But clearly, for women, and this was, of course, the period of the women's movement, it was enormously important. And it was and remains a major cause of death in women. And the physicians caring for these women, who were, as you would expect, overwhelmingly male, cared about these families enormously. And they had my back also. Mm. And so, trust me, when the major breast surgeons of the entire world say, oh, yes, I have a family you need to look at. Mary Claire, I'm going to send you this family by Curly Fax. You know, you take it seriously. The experience of these very senior colleagues so much resonated with my understanding of the problem from a quantitative point of view that it really became irresistible.
2: Hmm. We have to take a break, but when we come back, more with geneticist Mary Claire King. Don't go away. This is Science Friday from WNYC Studios.
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2: This is Science Friday. I'm Flora Lichtman. We're talking with geneticist Mary Claire King about her remarkable career in science. You know, it's interesting because we know that women's health has been neglected historically. Mm. And mm-hmm. I think about, mm-hmm. you know, your story and how we are where we are in part because of mm-hmm. you and your orientation towards this specific disease and how... Mm-hmm. It's so helpful to have different kinds of people doing science who might be interested in different kinds of problems.

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3: 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And WNIJ reminds you the West Side Showroom presents the play The Divine Sister, billed as a comic tribute to nearly every Hollywood film involving nuns. 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
4: 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I'm Mary Louise Kelly.
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9: Live from NPR News in Culver City, California, I'm Duane Brown. More reaction today from the Democratic National Committee's release of its postmortem on election losses in 2024. Paul Begala is a longtime political strategist who helped Bill Clinton win the White House in 1992. He says the unfinished report failed to mention some of the same issues voters are facing today.
10: Affordability, cost of living, inflation, it's barely even mentioned. Imagine the after-action report after the sinking of the Titanic. And it doesn't mention icebergs. That's what drove the election. By the way, apparently they didn't even speak to President Biden, Vice President Harris, Governor Waltz, or any of the top strategists.
9: Begala says he doesn't think former Vice President Kamala Harris is done after gaining enormous attention after Biden dropped out of the 2024 race. Begala says moderate Democrats have won big in Virginia and New Jersey recently. And he cites a New York Times poll that says Democrats by a 2-to-1 margin want their party to move to the center, not the far left. The new chairman of the Federal Reserve says he hopes to learn more from both successes and mistakes of the past. NPR's Scott Horsley reports Kevin Warsh was sworn in today.
11: Supreme Court Justice Clarence Thomas administered the oath in the White House East Room. Warsh is the first Fed chairman to be sworn in there since Alan Greenspan in the 1980s. By design, the Fed is supposed to be insulated from political interference. President Trump has repeatedly challenged those boundaries, though, attacking the central bank for not slashing interest rates. Trump hinted at a different approach with Warsh.
12: I want Kevin to be totally independent. I want him to be independent and just do a great job. Don't look at me. Don't look at anybody. Just do your own thing and do a great job.
11: Interest rate cuts are less likely now that the U.S. war with Iran is putting upward pressure on gas prices and inflation.
9: You're listening to NPR News. In Lake George, New York, the remains of 44 Continental Army soldiers were discovered several years ago at a construction site. From member station WAMC, Aaron Shallow Levine reports the last of those remains were laid to rest today.
13: Bioarchaeologists and historians with the New York State Museum believe the soldiers were likely buried in unmarked cemeteries in 1776 when a Continental Army hospital was situated on Lake George's southern end. Many likely died of smallpox and typhus after a failed invasion of Canada in late 1775. Linda Homan is one of a handful of volunteers who helped sift through and piece together the discovered bones.
14: It's been wonderful. I mean, it's overwhelming. You might notice several of us shed tears. We've waited a long time to complete this project, and it's, I don't know what I'm going to do with my free time now.
13: The four pine boxes draped in the Continental Union flag were the last to enter the memorial site overlooking the Adirondack Lake. NPR News, Aaron Shallow Levine, Lake George.
9: Forecasters are predicting severe thunderstorms with large hail possible in parts of the southern and central plains that force Waymo today to suspend its driverless car services in Atlanta and Texas ahead of the potentially dangerous storms. Earlier this week, a Waymo vehicle was stuck by flooding during heavy downpours in Atlanta. 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
3: This is WNIJ. I'm Susan Stevens. Calling the State Line's version of Joey Chestnut, a South Beloit restaurant will raise money for local athletes by testing the limits of gastrointestinal fortitude, and Yvonne Booze explains.
0: The Rusty Will Tavern is partnering with the South Beloit Booster Club to host a hot dog contest after the city's Memorial Day parade. Proceeds will go to the Sobo Athletic Club, which supports sports and other extracurricular activities in the South Beloit School District. Kristen Corrales is the treasurer for the Booster Club and helps manage the restaurant. She says there aren't many eating contests in the area.
8: We're going to have four tables, five tables, how many we need to set up for the hot dog eating contest, and we'll have those decorated. And I picture it like out of one of those Netflix TV shows, The Heart of Dixie.
0: Contestants must pay $10 to participate. Corrales says there are about 15 so far, but people can sign up at the restaurant through Sunday. I'm Yvonne Booz.
3: 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We're looking at cloudy skies tonight, a low of 55 degrees. Tomorrow should be partly sunny, a high near 76. A chance of some showers and thunderstorms tomorrow night, and a slight chance of showers Sunday morning. Sunday's high, 78 under mostly sunny skies. This is WNIJ.

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Welcome to Jazz Spectrum, where you'll hear the music that expresses the feelings, dreams, and hopes of the people. This is your host, Bobby Broom. Thanks for joining me. I'm going to start this set with drummer Joe Farnsworth from The Big Room, his recent recording. This one features Jeremy Pelt at the trumpet, Sarah Hanahan, saxophone, Joel Ross vibes, Emmett Cohen, piano, and Yasushi Nakamura at the bass. This is Joe Farnsworth's composition, Primetime.